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Also, Fits in the Tantrum with Money Grabber. 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
1: Hey, baby, you're traveling on American Roots from New Orleans.

Jerry Lee Lewis and his pumping piano and just the drum set with his first song from Memphis Sun Records in 1956, Crazy Arms. In a minute, we'll head across the state east to the mountains of Tennessee as we hear the second part of our interview with Dolly Parton on American Roots.

0: how is it that you end up getting in the character of some of these sad songs? I mean, Silver Dagger is sort of love and death there, and very sad.
1: Well, I like to be happy if I can be, and I was born with a happy heart, but I'm an extremely sensitive person, and things touch me really deep, and I think growing up, hearing all those sad old songs that Mama used to sing, and when Mama was sick and pregnant and stuck back there in the mountains, and I would feel her sadness, and I just love to sing sad songs because they seem to come out of me so good because I really feel them. And when I'm singing it, the reason it sounds so real is because I'm living it.

0: Wynton Marsalis Septet and the Happy Feet Blues, a cool read on the street sounds of New Orleans. Marsalis brought that tune up to the Village Vanguard in New York City. Our program is produced in collaboration with Tulane University's School of Liberal Arts. 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
1: Well, now, my American roots need doing right now, so as soon as this interview's over, I do have a hair appointment. I'll go do my American roots.
0: Thanks, Dolly, for your humor, style, and substance over the years. We'll miss you. For this archival program, the American Roots team back when included Matt Sacchini, Joel Rose, Lauren Callahan, Genevieve Lay, Katie Rechdahl, and Mary Beth Kirshner. Thanks today to Maureen Lochran and Olivia Broslowski for bringing it back. We greatly appreciate the National Endowment for the Arts, the New Orleans Tourism and Cultural Fund, and Jim Hart in Chicago for their continued support of American Roots. 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

0: This is Siouxland Public Media, KWIT, Sioux City 90.3, and KOJI Okoboji 90.7, broadcasting from the campus of Western Iowa Tech Community College. That'll do it for Morning Edition today, but we've got On Point ready to go. Plus, we'll also have Bird Note and an NPR News update, all coming up in the first few minutes of the hour. Partly cloudy, 75 our temperature heading into this 9 o'clock hour in Sioux City. In Spirit Lake, it's not quite as warm at 67 with a mostly cloudy sky. We will have a chance of some showers and storms today as highs make it to about 89 degrees. That chance of storms increases as we get into the nighttime hours, and we could see some severe weather move through. We'll drop to 67. Tomorrow, mostly sunny. A chance of showers in the evening again with a high of 89. It's 9 o'clock on Points Up Next.
1: Be honest. Can you get around somewhere new without Google Maps? Would you even dare try?
2: I still have to think about which way I turn when I go to work, something I've been doing for the past 30 years to the same place from the same start point.
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This week, we explore the incredible and fascinating world of Adolphus Hailstork, Valerie Coleman, John Adams, and Leonard Bernstein. Today's program opens with a celebration of America at 250. As our country just celebrated this major anniversary, it gives us a meaningful opportunity to ask what American music can be. Not one style, not one sound, not one story even, but a living mix of memory, faith, community, theater, restless energy, and big city rhythm. The four works on today's program give us four different windows into American musical identity. We begin with Adolphus Hailstork and his fanfare on Amazing Grace, a brief but powerful work that transforms one of the most familiar melodies in American life into a statement of renewal and celebration. Hailstork was born in Rochester, New York, in 1941, and grew up in Albany. From an early age, music was not just one thing for him. He studied violin, piano, organ, and voice, which means his musical imagination was shaped not only by the orchestra, but also by the human voice, the church, the keyboard, and the discipline of instrumental training. That range matters when you hear his music. Hailstork's path to becoming one of America's significant composers was both broad and deeply

rooted. He studied all over. He studied at Howard University, the Manhattan School of Music. Then he went to France and studied with the legendary Nadia Boulanger, and later entered a doctorate degree in composition from Michigan State University. So when we talk about Hailstork, we are talking about a composer who stands at the meeting point of many traditions. The Black Church, the concert hall, the spiritual, European classical training, American history, ceremony, memory, faith, public celebration. Amazing Grace is one of those melodies that seems to belong to everyone and to no one person alone. It has been sung in churches, at memorials, in moments of national grief, in moments of healing, and in gatherings where people are trying to find their way back to hope. Hailstork takes that familiar melody and does not simply arrange it, he lifts it. He places it in the brilliant public language of a fanfare. The result feels personal and civic. It is intimate because we know the tune. It is public because the orchestra proclaims it. For a program called America at 250, that feels like the right beginning. Not with triumph alone, but with grace. Not with one simple version of America, but with a melody that has carried struggle, faith, sorrow, resilience, and renewal across generations. Here's the Sioux City Symphony Orchestra, recorded live at the Orpheum Theater, performing Adolphus Hailstork's Fanfare on Amazing Grace.

0: My name is Alice Hong, and I'm from Atlanta, Georgia, and I'm so excited to be here in Sioux City, Iowa.
1: In April of 2026, we were first introduced to Alice Hong as a community. She was right here in Sioux City and participated in many different activities, many different community outreach programs. And through those programs, we got to learn a little bit more about Alice. What I most appreciate about bringing composers to Sioux City is that it gives us a chance to hear perspective. And for me, that's one of the most exciting things about this program, is we get to hear what inspires these young people.
0: So when I was younger, my inspirations came from composers that I really admired, music that I really liked, Ravel or Debussy from the French Impressionistic school, but also Chinese pop music that my mom would listen to, or the soundtracks to Studio Ghibli movies and James Horner film scores.
1: And from there, to hear how that translates into what she's doing today.
0: Now, I get the privilege of writing music for others through commissions, and a lot of the inspiration comes from who I know is going to perform it. I get to know them a little bit better. I get to hear what inspires them and what means a lot to them.
1: And somehow it always relates back to the human experience. That one-on-one exchange, that collaboration. That part of writing music is usually something that the audience doesn't get to experience or hear about.
0: So throughout my schooling, I was always being challenged to try things that are new, try things that are a little bit out there or something no one's done before. And I've really appreciated having that opportunity to explore how my voice will expand. But at the end of the day, I really love writing simply beautiful music that tells a story that I think a lot of people can relate to.
1: Alice Hong's Eden is a work that suggests beginnings, beauty, wonder, and perhaps also the fragility of a world

0: of feel like, is this my life of, like, you know, having people walk out on checks on May and serving these drunk people at a tourist trap on Beale Street. And, you know, I just feel really lost. And the fact that these women sort of kicked me while I was down felt so bad. And I get to tell them that. And I get to, like, fix it, you know?
1: Yeah. And then they hand you money?
0: Oh, so fast. They start digging into their pockets. They're pulling out wads of cash. They're like, just, I mean, because at this point, there's a crowd that is gathering around because I'm giving this speech in the middle of this gift shop. I mean, it's not something you see every day. And so everybody's looking at them. And so they just want this scene to end. And so they're just throwing cash at me like, please just go away.
1: Wait a minute. Are they saying, like, we made a mistake? What are they saying?
0: No, they're saying, no, we pay the check. Like, they're sort of half-heartedly sputtering defense. What are you talking about? We paid you. Maybe something happened. You know, like, they don't know what to say to this. Mm-hmm. And so they hand me the bills. And I turn to the guy and I say, like, you know, here you go, sir. And he says, keep it. It was worth the show.
1: Whoa.
0: Yeah.
1: Looking back on all this today, Devin understands it wasn't a lot of money to this guy. $100. He paid it without thinking. Probably never missed it. She could do that today.
0: But at the time, it was so much money to me. It was almost unfathomable that somebody could spare that and would spare that.
1: Well, that's interesting point. Like, who do you think had the better experience that day? You or that guy?
0: I mean, I made a lot of money that day, but I do feel like when he said, keep it, it was worth the show, I think he meant it. I think it had already been worth it to him. I don't think that kind of thing happens that often where you observe something that is just so purely wrong and you're in a position to fix it. Mm-hmm. I mean, not just once, but twice, right? They paid the check, but then they you know, brought me the criminals, you know?
1: Yeah.
0: And I think they enjoyed the fact that they got to do that.
1: It's rare, right? To be in a situation where you can see exactly what somebody else needs, and it's an actual, totally fixable problem. Not a Band-Aid or a temporary, messy solution. Or it's one of those things where it's not clear how to fix the problem, but a case where it's utterly clear, and it's simple, and you get to do it. I ran this by Devin. She agreed.
0: I know. I wonder if he's still telling this story.
1: It's a hard story for him to tell because he's the hero. And the way you describe him, I don't think he's the kind of a-hole who would tell this story.
0: Not like, I went to Memphis one weekend and I was really great and you should hear how great I was.
1: Yeah, in my version of the story, he's so dignified. In my head, I want to believe that he's such a good guy. He's never going to tell that story. Like, sometimes, like, one of his kids will tell it, like, in his presence, and it makes him feel good. But he would never tell that story.
0: Even when he handed me the credit card, he wasn't like, their check I shall pay because that was wrong. Like, he was just like, just quietly handed me a card, like, just pay it.
1: Today on our show, I know what you need. We have stories where somebody thinks that they know what somebody else needs and then takes all possible measures to give it to them. Which can get complicated, of course, because maybe they are not correct about what the other person needs. We have stories today from the world of overly helpful people and the world of overly helpful robots. From WBEZ Chicago, this is American Life. I'm Ira Glass. Stay with us.

0: Well, program is produced today by Zoe Chase with help from Aviva de Kornfeld. Special thanks today to A.D. Bryant and Justin Long. You guys know what you did. We know what you did. We're grateful. Ben Calhoun, Aria Jackley, the Uinta School District, Cynthia Madison at the Tri-County Health Department, Clarissa Nielsen at the Utah Department of Health and Human Services, Emily Morris, Cotille Johnson-Beal, and Jackson Whalen, the Berkshire's Content Studio. 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Thanks as always to our program's co-founder, Mr. Tori Malatia. You know, he really does not understand the rules of Mahjong.
1: I'll see your two dots and raise you nothing.
0: That is not how you play that game. 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